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0: And this is the sound of your hospital. I can't.

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1: And this is the sound of your hospital.
6: Hello and welcome to the Golden Years, 60 minutes of pure nostalgia as we take you back to 1960.
7: A milestone in naval history was passed at Barrow-in-Furness. The thousands making their way to the shipyard were in at the birth of Britain's first nuclear submarine. With rain threatening, umbrellas for the royal party were in good supply. For this, very properly, was a royal occasion. Fittingly too, it was Trafalgar Day and the whole town turned out. Escorting the Queen was Vickers Armstrong Chairman Sir Charles Dunphy. Significantly, the nuclear submarine was called Dreadnought. That was the name of the first battleship of the modern era. The battleships have passed, and Dreadnought, with Commander Sanborn as captain, will be part of an underwater fleet securing the free world, fantastically to be defended from the ocean depths. Defense Chief Earl Mountbatten was with the launching party. 3,500 tons of submarine costing £20 million, Dreadnought was dispatched to its proper element by Her Majesty the Queen.
8: I name this ship Dreadnought. May God bless her and all who serve in her.

This is the established pattern of the royal arrival on this state occasion. Centuries have passed since the monarch rode to Westminster to give instructions to his legislators. In the constitutional monarchy of today, the sovereign takes no part in framing the legislative program. But the opening of Parliament retains the grandeur that has invested it for centuries. Anomalously, by withdrawing from all controversial affairs of government, the monarchy has strengthened its hold upon the affections of the people.

0: Now time for the Lord Great Chamberlain to convey the imperial crown to the royal robing room. The whole ceremonial of the state opening is performed with measured dignity, befitting its long and honored tradition. The distinguished company in the chamber of the House of Lords rose as the Queen entered, slowly proceeding towards the throne from which, for the seventh time in her reign, she was to deliver the royal speech. As always, the legislative program outlined therein was prepared by the government and referred to measures which the ministers proposed to introduce in the forthcoming session.
1: My lords and members of the House of Commons, I pray that the blessing of Almighty God may rest upon your councils.
0: The ceremony was now completed. The distinguished company had witnessed one more state opening, the beginning of the second session of the present Parliament. The continuity of democratic government is preserved. It is the privilege of this nation to enjoy the freedom of constitutional monarchy. Effective parliamentary government began at Westminster. It has survived the numerous changes of history and is still a model to the world. And how splendidly Her Majesty becomes her royal office.

0: For the first time for days, there was a feeling of hope in the General Assembly. Only Khrushchev and his servants were silent as Mr. McMillan made his way to the rostrum. Here, everyone felt, was a man of real leadership stature in the free world. It was to the Russians that the Prime Minister largely addressed himself.
1: This 15th Assembly of the United Nations must be of great significance in world affairs. And indeed, never since its foundation has one of our sessions been attended by so many international figures or commanded such wide public attention. Its influence is continually growing. Like all organizations, it can no doubt be improved. The President of the United States made certain suggestions for this purpose, which I greatly welcome. The Soviet proposal, if I may say so, seems calculated to have the opposite effect, for it would extend the veto, with all its embarrassments, into the realm of the Secretariat. As for the Secretary General, I would like to associate myself and my country with the wide expression of confidence in his energy, resourcefulness, and above all, integrity.
0: Khrushchev violently disagreed.
1: Mr. Khrushchev has said once more in this meeting, and made it the main reason for this, of the vital need of world disarmament. We need to work patiently and sincerely. But all the time we need to remember that the hopes of millions of people are fixed upon us in this assembly. And for their sake, we must not fail.

One of our cameramen went behind the scenes to see what the Metropolitan Police have up their sleeve. This fine body of 50-year-olds, that's the average age, are the first of the new traffic wardens in training to keep the traffic flowing. Mostly former servicemen, they soon finish their basic training. How can we prevent the ever-increasing traffic halting into one big jam? Parking meters in the city of Westminster have done something, but there are still scores of streets and squares being turned into unofficial car parks. What can you do? You've got to park somewhere. All right, but not in the wrong places, says Scotland Yard. So, from now on, the traffic wardens will see that parking meter rules are observed, as well as informing motorists where they can park and coming down on those who do so in forbidden spots. And it's all going to be done courteously. No slanging matches. Just say, what awful weather we're having, sir, and fine him £2. Here's a car that's overstayed its time. So take the number, out with a fine book. And when the driver comes back, he gets a friendly intimation that he must send the money by post. Parking penalties remain, but other offences carry a fine of £2.

A state occasion at the Paris Opera. And could there be anywhere two men more utterly different than Khrushchev and De Gaulle? On the whole, Kay has had a friendly welcome by the French. And as he and President De Gaulle have one thing in common, that they can both be a bit on the inflexible side, they understand each other and get along pretty well. When it came to the reception and banquet in Mr. Kay's honor, Geiger counters were run over the food, as they couldn't let him have anything radioactive. In the south, the Russian leader was shown the pumping station at Pishkru, used in the irrigation of a large area once barren. Madame Khrushchev has gone down very well everywhere. Kay was rather embarrassingly presented with a lamb, but was equal to the occasion. He couldn't refuse a symbol of peace. As well as his wife, he had his daughters with him, a family touch which seemed to appeal to the French. Nearby, at the ancient city of Nîmes, there was a dancing display in the Roman amphitheater, which is nearly 2,000 years old. It made a welcome break in Khrushchev's very crowded program, while France exploded another bomb. A Comet 4B arrived at Moscow Airport from London, inaugurating the new service between the two capitals. The pipers played to strengthen Anglo-Russian friendship. We hope somebody told the Russians, or they might have got a different idea. Why pipers? Because the chairman of the BEA, Lord Douglas, added weight to the occasion by making the trip himself, and he's a Scot. The other day, folks living near London Airport complained to him about the noise of comets. Now Moscow's getting a bit of it. The comet will make two trips a week, carrying 86 passengers in 3.5 hours, half the previous flying time.

Polaris, the missile that's fired from underwater, wonder weapon of even this medical age. Atomic submarine Washington put to sea with two Polaris aboard, ready for firing test. The Washington is equipped to carry 16 missiles. Now her crew are about to make naval history, all set for the dramatic countdown, 50 feet below surface. And there she goes. Success at the first attempt. In real war, the submarine could fire all the 16 she would have aboard inside 15 minutes. And up comes the second one. Both missiles hit targets 1,100 miles away. Congratulations were sent on behalf of the whole nation by President Eisenhower.

Her Majesty led her people in Great Britain's reception of an old and tried friend, the President de Gaulle. As the train from Gatwick Airport drew into Victoria, the royal family, cabinet ministers, and other notables waited to bid most hearty welcome to the head of the French state, Charles de Gaulle. Almost 20 years ago, he came to London, his beloved France defeated, to raise the standard of resistance. He came now as president of a resurgent nation upon which he has conferred political stability, a blessing denied it for more than 40 years. That he should have done so, mainly by force of character and an integrity unique in French governing circles, is the political miracle of our time. When the president had greeted all the members of the royal family present, Her Majesty presented the Prime Minister, his colleagues, and others of distinction assembled in de Gaulle's honor. Some of the ministers have been to France to meet him, but since June 1944, he has not been to England. It is said he once vowed not to come back here except as French head of state.

Watchers in the front row saw that the visitor was deeply moved. He was renewing acquaintance with the city of his four-year exile, the London where he bargained for recognition when he had no asset except burning faith. Into Buckingham Palace, a state visitor drove President de Gaulle. It was the Queen's first appearance in public since the birth of Prince Andrew.

0: Moscow's Hall of Columns was packed for the most dramatic trial that even Russia has staged for many years. Francis Gary Powers, U.S. pilot of the U-2 espionage plane, had pleaded guilty and could only hope that the sentence passed by the three judges, Lieutenant General Boris Odebsky presiding, would be lenient. As was expected, Prosecutor Rudenko did not ask for the death penalty. Even so, Powers could have got 15 years. The best that Defense Counsel Mikhail Grinev could expect for his client was a somewhat lighter sentence. Powers' mother, father, and wife, even earlier in the trial, were tragic figures. Against Powers, there was little hate at the end. Russia directed her venomous attack largely against America itself. For all the world, as if Soviet spies were not in every Western country. Powers got 10 years. In Washington, President Eisenhower was asked by pressmen about the charge that America herself had been on trial.
1: You're trying to say that they are condemning the United States in the whole before world opinion. Well, I think they have no case whatsoever. The number of spies that we have caught, and in the cases of bribery and subversion, which have been proved all over the world, gives a denies any validity whatsoever, this kind of a

Huddersfield, led by the mayor, said, "Welcome home, Anita Lonsborough." Winner of the gold medal for the Olympic breaststroke event, Anita was heroine of her native town. Father and mother were with her at the town hall, admiring the handsome medal won in competition with the best swimmers from all over the world. Outside, Anita once more heard the cheers of the thousands who turned out in her honor. Huddersfield folk don't let themselves go for nothing, but now they had somebody worth cheering. They put heart and soul into acclaiming Anita Lonsborough. To the Olympics themselves. If Anita's success in the breaststroke was expected, only insiders hoped for a gold medal for Britain in the 50-kilometer walk. Not exactly a pleasant stroll either in the broiling heat of Rome in a record late summer. Somewhere in that bunch was the 27-year-old insurance clerk from Cranford, Middlesex, Donald Thompson. Still 3 miles to go with the leading walkers in fine fettle. Ljunggren of Sweden left, won 12 years ago, but Don Thompson was now leaving him behind. It didn't look as if the Englishman could possibly lose. He'd had a special steam bath rigged up at his home, and after daily doses of that, he found the Rome heat almost cool. Lowering the Olympic record by 2.5 minutes, Don won by 60 yards in 4 hours, 25 and a half minutes. A well-won gold medal for Donald Thompson.

0: St. Mark's, North Audley Street, with famous jockey Lester Piggott about to come under starter's orders in the matrimonial stakes. Or should I say handicap? The best man was John Sutcliffe, an assistant trainer. Lester's father contributed to the general racing atmosphere, and the bride was pretty Susan Armstrong, daughter of the popular Newmarket trainer, Sam Armstrong. Lester Piggott was only 14 when he was seen to be on the threshold of genius. He is now 24, and since boyhood he's won two derbies, most of the big races, and hundreds of winners all told. He's lived for racing ever since he can remember. He's a man, now a married man. No racing today, just the reception, then off to the airport to begin the honeymoon in the south of France. He'll be back for the opening of the flat season. Susan, as a trainer's daughter, appreciates that. And Lester, happy as they make 'em, passed the post with his own favorite. The most publicized soldier since Napoleon, Elvis Presley, with girlfriend Priscilla Beaulieu to see him off, was leaving Frankfurt at the end of his army service. So it was farewell to military glory and to 16-year-old Priscilla. What fame for that girl to have been a friend of the Emperor of Rock and Roll. At Fort Dix, New Jersey, newsreels, TV, the press, the lot, told the world how Elvis came marching home. For 17 interminable months, the cats hadn't seen him. What a price to pay for national defense. But he was home at last, Nancy Sinatra at his side, and the pelvis was all set to take up his career where he laid it down, to keep the enemies of Uncle Sam on their side of the curtain. And have you noticed we don't hear half so much talk of that Cold War nowadays? 1 o'clock, 2 o'clock, 3 o'clock. Quiet, everybody. Elvis is going to speak to the nation.
1: Sobering army life changed your mind about rock and roll?
2: Sobering army life? No, it hasn't. It hasn't changed my mind because I was in tanks for a long time, you see. And they rock and roll.

Stanley Wilson, £100,000 pool's winner, was back home with wife, children, and in-laws. And in Hull, he was bigger news in the fish war. One-month-old baby Alan was the only calm one. At the other end of the family, George and Alice Stevens were overjoyed. That £100,000 check is going to change all their lives. Stanley's boss welcomed the lucky 40-year-old joiner, and all his workmates gave him a pat on the back. Stan earned about £12 a week here, but the next item was to adjourn to the local for drinks all round. It was fabulous. He got 24 points and £100,000 for a penny. That's the way to invest money. Win the pools, and the government can squeeze credit till they're blue in the face. Newest object at Windscale, Cumberland, is the 135-foot diameter steel casing of the new type gas-cooled reactor. The reactor vessel will contain the graphite core and fuel elements loaded through stubs in the dome of the vessel. The intense heat generated will be used to make steam through the boiler tubes, just as is done by coal or oil in the pre-atomic power station. Four heat exchangers, each made in three sections, were brought to the site to be put into the reactor. That's putting it in very simple terms, but it took a lot of difficult manipulating to accomplish it. This advanced gas-cooled reactor is expected to be generating electricity by October next year. Being enclosed in steel, it will not be dangerous to the neighborhood if a radioactive leak occurs. Hence, it will be safe to build similar reactors near the built-up areas needing electricity. They won't have to be in the wilderness, miles from anywhere. A big step in the right direction.

The moment for which thousands outside the Abbey had waited several hours had now arrived. To the west door came the glass coach bearing Her Royal Highness the Bride. People near had their first glimpse of the wedding gown. It was perhaps surprising in its simplicity. This was a tense moment for the Queen, Queen Mother, and bridegroom.

0: privilege to be in the Abbey remarked the quite astonishing beauty of the princess, radiant in her happiness as never before. The Archbishop of Canterbury waited to receive the bride and groom as they approached the Fallstools.
1: Margaret Rose, wilt thou have this man to thy wedded husband, to live together after God's ordinance in the holy estate of matrimony? Wilt thou obey him and serve him, love, honor, and keep him in sickness and in health, and forsaking all other, keep thee only unto him so long as ye both shall live?
2: I will.
1: Those whom God hath joined together, let no man put asunder.
0: They were now married and made their way to the chapel to sign the registers. The bride and bridegroom now reappeared before the vast congregation. The 50 minutes magical solemnity of the marriage service was over. By the west door, the princess and her husband emerged into the outer world, which they would now walk together, joined in holy matrimony. To the little bridesmaids, there was an affectionate wave. Then the waiting thousands really let themselves go. At last they saw Princess Margaret as a wife.

0: picture of a man on top of the world. 43, U.S. president, pretty wife, lovely daughter. What more could any man wish? Jack Kennedy was born into a rich family whose fortunes were built up in the land of opportunity. But 110 years ago, his great-great-grandfather lived outside New Ross, Dungannstown, Ireland. Starvation faced him in his tiny farm cottage, and he emigrated to America. Josephine Ryan, Jack's cousin, lives close by. New Ross was excited when Jack was elected. Where are they off to? Maybe emigrating too to try their luck. The youngest ever president won't take office till January, but his election has been a tonic to America. He promises the new policy that will put the United States back into world leadership.
1: I ask your help in this effort, and I can assure you that every degree of mind and spirit that I possess will be devoted to the long-range interests of the United States and to the cause of freedom around the world. So now my wife and I prepare for a new administration and for a new baby. Thank you.

Best man out was best man Colin Hicks, and then came his brother, the bridegroom himself, fabulous Tommy Steele. Between 2,000 and 3,000 ecstatic fans gave the rock and roll idol the show business welcome of the year. Tommy Steele was getting married. Except Soho Square, there wasn't a square in sight. There in force was the entertainment world. Army Games' Harry Fowler arrived. And then Andrew Ray and his wife. Sydney James with Ancott. And taking up her share of Soho Square, Hattie Jakes. And now the bride. Tommy's choice was the former Windmill Theatre girl, 23-year-old Anne Donahue. She is a Roman Catholic. And though Tommy isn't, special dispensation had been given for them to marry at St. Patrick's Soho Square. For Anne, it was a white wedding. Father Bebb made them man and wife. It was a friendly marriage service, a blend of the solemn and informal.

0: Tommy and Anne now made their way to the vestry to sign the register. Meanwhile, more fans than ever were pressing round the church door to give a reception such as not even Tommy Steele had known before. That was the first kiss outside the church. It was their big day, and Tommy and Anne were enjoying every second of it. There was no hurry, but if they were going to get away, the Bobbies would have to help. They did. So, it was the Savoy next stop. A proper do and all the trimmings, mate, was what Tommy promised the 300 guests. And Jimmy Edwards and all the rest reveled in the fun. Scores of times they toasted the health and happiness of the newlyweds. And so say all of us.
1: And that's how it was in 1960. The news clips were courtesy of British Pathé News and Telstar. And I've enjoyed your company today. Take care of yourselves till we meet again. Bye-bye.

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7: Frimley Health NHS Foundation Trust covers patients from Berkshire, Hampshire, Surrey and South Buckinghamshire. Over its three main hospitals, Frimley Park in Frimley, Heatherwood in Ascot and Wrexham Park near Slough, it handles nearly 900,000 outpatient appointments and treats over 240,000 people in their emergency departments each year. But it's not just the clinical staff, doctors, nurses, surgeons and consultants who work in these hospitals. There are plenty of support staff who often work behind the scenes to keep the hospital running. In this series, we'll be talking to some of those people about what they do and how they came to work inside the hospital.

0: In this episode, we look at the people behind the equipment and the buildings themselves. How do you buy a new CT scanner? Who manages new projects when buildings and rooms need refurbishment? To answer the first question, we're heading off-site to an office space in Frimley. As Steve explains, not all staff are based in hospitals.
1: Hi, I'm Steve. I'm a category manager and I look after theatres, orthopaedics and anaesthetics. Talk about where we're based, so obviously based off-site. And I suppose one of the reasons you sort of look at is Frimley Park as a site is a fixed building, isn't it? The population and the demographic around that has grown considerably. So clinical space within that is at a premium. So where I suppose we can locate teams who might not necessarily need that sort of direct clinical engagement day in, day out, off-site, it totally makes sense to do that. So we're located here now. So, yeah.
0: And it's in this office space where we meet Melissa.
2: Hi, I'm Melissa Boston and I work in the procurement department. I am a capsule equipment buyer and we are based at Frimley Park, but we cover all of Frimley Health Foundation Trust. So my role can be described as all of the capsule equipment. So if you would think about it in the sense of if you buy a car, it's an asset in the trust that we purchase. So all of our main equipment, all of the x-rays, the ultrasounds, the CT scanners, all of those sorts of things that we buy for the trust, but also the chairs that the staff sits on, the chairs that the patient sits on, the beds, everything that is in the hospital is bought through the procurement team. I've worked for Frimley Park Trust for 3 years now. I was 3 years in January, so quite a while now. Before I was working for the trust, I was working in the private sector and I've had quite a few various roles with a hard FM company, also in insurance. So kind of dabbled in all sorts of weird and wonderful things, actually.
3: What drew you to working in this particular sort of field?
2: So it's my first experience in fully procurement. I was always sort of salesy before that, but so I wanted to experience what it was like on the other side of the desk. But what attracted me to this role that I did was I was specifically employed to do the Heatherwood redevelopment project. So that was putting everything in the hospital from after they'd built the building. That's been a wonderful experience, bit of a trying experience because it was a huge learning curve. I'd been in pharmaceuticals before, but I'd never been in the medical arena before. So it was a lot of learning and hard and fast learning. So yeah, on the job learning. So yeah, quite exciting, but also a bit daunting. But you know, everybody's really helpful. So you did get what you needed and when you needed it. What I do now is sort of around, it's very similar to what I was doing. What I was doing was fitting out new in the hospital. What I do now is replacing redundant and equipment that needs to be replaced. So all the medical devices, also working with the category managers on contracts for medical devices and also the consumables around medical devices. For example, I didn't know, but if they do any scope work where they're putting probes into you, it needs to have a sheath. I didn't know that. So that's the consumable. And sometimes the consumables can actually be more expensive than the medical devices. But I am still doing similar roles, as in buying new things and learning about the new things as I'm buying them. So yeah, so it is along the same lines, just not with the chairs and the beds and the mattresses and all that exciting stuff.
3: So who's making the decisions about what to buy?
2: So Frimley Trust actually have trust standards that we use. So we only buy one specific kind of bed, and that the trust standards are to do with the health and safety department actually being able to train people. So if we had 50 different beds, then they wouldn't know how to lower the bed, you know, higher the bed, bring the bed up or tilt the patient up or help the bed the patient out. So we've tried to buy the same thing across all of our hospitals. So when I say all of our hospitals, I don't mean just Frimley, Heatherwood and Wexham. We've also got Aldershot Centre for Health. We've also got Farnhamfleet, Farnborough. So we actually have quite a few little community hospitals. So we're trying to keep everything the same so that our nurses can go from one hospital to another hospital and they can just work as if they were where they're normally based. So it's trying to keep it standard across the trust.
3: What's a typical day for you in your role?
2: Very busy. So a typical day in my role is extremely busy. We get a lot of queries coming through to us. And also what I would do is probably get involved in just not just buying, but if we wanted to go to market, if we're using a specific device and maybe there's something that's newer and it does more and value-wise it's around the same, we would then facilitate a trial with our end users on the wards and our consultants. But we've also got to get a lot of paperwork that goes behind it. So there's forms that need to be filled out. There's agreements that need to be signed. So it is really, you get to touch on so many different things. It's not just placing an order and buying something. There's a lot involved, and also you trying to keep, you know, our end users, our nurses, our doctors, our patients, those are our customers. So we have to try and keep them happy and keep them updated on expectations as well.
3: How could you explain the procurement process to somebody who's not familiar with that sort of area or that environment?
2: Okay, so we have an ordering system where you can usually find what it is. So if it's a pen that you need, you go onto the ordering system and you would raise a request for a pen. So you type in pen and it'll give you a couple of options, a red pen, black pen, blue pen. And then you choose whichever one you want. That then goes off to your manager and then they say, yes, you can have that pen. And then that comes to us. We'll just vet that that the pen is, and you know, that the pen's available, or if that pen's not available, we'll get you a like-for-like pen from another supplier. And then that goes off to the supplier, and then the supplier will come, and some of our suppliers actually come into the trust and deliver the pen to you. So that's the procurement process. And then what will happen is accounts will phone me and they will tell me there's an invoice query because I've got you a pen that was £2.50, but the supplier's invoiced £5. So that's the procurement process in a very simple example.
3: And obviously you talked about a pen there being the
2: yes.
3: example, but you're not limited to small consumables. We're talking potentially about large, expensive
2: yes.
3: medical equipment.
2: So, well, the CT scanner that we put in at Heatherwood would be a good example to speak about something that was not quite a straightforward procurement process. So obviously we went to the end users, we spoke to them about what they wanted for the new hospital for the CT scanner, and then we had to have a look at what was out in the market, because you don't buy CT scanners every day. That's a couple of million pounds worth of equipment. So we wouldn't buy like for like, because these things change quite a fast basis. So if I bought one last year, it would be completely different this year and probably be a bit more expensive. So we went through that process of having to ensure that we were getting as much as we needed as far as all the bells and whistles that went with the CT scanner. And then we had to place the order, but our building wasn't ready. So the order was placed and they started manufacturing. And amazingly enough, as I said, you learn quite a lot of really random facts really quickly. There's a huge magnet. The magnet had to be serviced after the device was ready and waiting to be put into the building, and we had to have that serviced, and somebody has to come out every month and just check that magnet and run that magnet even though you're not actively using the MRI. And then we brought the MRI and the magnet to put it into the Heatherwood building, and then we had to bash walls out, and then put them back up around the MRI. So it was really interesting. It was really interesting. And it's what I love about our trust is how quickly we react to situations. So we are quite dynamic, considering we are public sector and we have to comply with forms and things, but we do manage to move how we need to move and get things done really quickly and well, because you wouldn't have known that wall was bashed in if you go and look at the hospital today. So part of the procurement process that I've tried to work on improving is actually our suppliers coming in and commissioning for us, as opposed to project managers and staff members running around and putting the things in each room. So that was a lot of the work was done with the supplier commissioning with us, so we didn't actually physically have to push the MRI machine around, which was a good thing. But yeah, really interesting experience.
3: How do you get the best price? Obviously, as you mentioned, you know, the NHS, it's government funded. Everyone's looking at trying to save money. How do you do that?
2: I'm lucky in my role because I work with different category managers. So each category, so I'll have a category manager in procurement that works, for example, on women's health. My esteemed colleague over there, he deals with the theatre and anaesthetics. So my role, I'm quite lucky because I work with all of them. So if I know that I'm getting some, for example, scopes, it could be theatres, it could be women's health, it could be it could be ENT, it could be it's across a lot of categories. So what I will do is, because I'm looking at all those different things, I go, oh, this is the supplier. We're using the same supplier for all. That's the preferred product. I would go to that supplier and I'd go, well, if we put all these orders together, would you be able to do something? And the worst case that could happen is they say no. But generally, that's the best way to do it, is consolidating all of the different orders together to ask, because the worst they say is no.
3: What's your favourite thing about what you do?
2: My favourite thing about what I do is it's actually seeing it in situ. So when I walk past I walk past a patient's bed or a patient's room, rather, it's knowing that, you know, we got that chair and we got that. And also a lot of the equipment, when you see the physios actually working with patients, you know that those bits of equipment that the patients are using, we've actually helped them to, you know, have a better recovery and have a better life.
3: So what challenges do you find within your role?
2: I think the biggest challenge that we have in procurement is that we find that sometimes our consultants and our wards, they're quite proactive in what they need and when they need it, but they forget that we're there to help them. So sometimes we're overlooked, and then we have to unpick things at the end of the day that could have

0: don't realise that there's forms to be signed and all of those sorts of things, it impacts your frustration because you're expecting the thing tomorrow and it's only going to come in a couple of months.
1: One final question. You've bought this piece of equipment, it's installed. How do you then hand that over to the estates department such that they be responsible for maintaining it and warranties?
0: When we bring in a piece of equipment, we do work with other departments. So obviously we work with our end users, as in our consultants and who's on the ward and what it is that they need. But we also go back to our medical electronics departments. The medical electronics department deal with all of the medical equipment that's mobile. So they kind of help us choosing it, and they also help us maintaining it, and they also alert us when things need to be replaced. So we do work quite closely with medical electronics. And then with the estate, so medical electronics is for the mobile things that we have. So your vital signs monitors, where they take your blood pressure and they monitor your heartbeat and you'll take your temperature. And then things like theatre lights, for example, those are plumbed into the building. Those then are maintained by our estates department. And also what I would mention, which kind of alerts both of the departments, is that they are engaged when the suppliers bring those items, because, for example, a mobile medical device will be asset tagged and registered with the medical electronics before they put it on the ward, so we know what our assets are and where they are. And estates don't asset tag, but they will be involved with making sure that the installation into the building, so the fixtures, are as they should be.
2: Thanks to Melissa and the team, the hospital is able to update equipment and purchase consumables, which, as you heard, is an ongoing task. But what happens when you need to refit a whole room or even build a new hospital? That's where the Capital Projects team come in. I head off to Frimley Park Hospital to meet Rosie in an old temporary office space to ask her about what they do.
3: My name is Rosie Cheeseman. I'm a project manager in the Capital Projects department at Frimley Park Hospital. So I've been a project manager for just over 2 years, but I've been in the department for about 5 years. I worked previously on the Heatherwood Hospital build as a commissioning manager, and then worked at various smaller projects at Heatherwood Hospital, leading up to that as a project support officer and administrator. So I would describe my role as we basically manage construction and refurbishment projects within our main hospital site at Frimley, but also throughout our community smaller hospitals in the area. We are that sort of central point of contact for our design teams, so the architects, quantity surveyors, mechanical and electrical engineers, but also to our end users, who would normally be the staff that work in that particular department. So the nurses or the doctors, or it could be someone like a porter or someone from housekeeping that would use that space. And we are kind of the person that brings all of the information from all of those different stakeholders together and basically makes sure that the project runs to time and to budget, and that the users end up with the end result that they wanted.
2: What kind of projects are you working on? Is it one big project that you work for several months, or do you find that you're doing multiple things at the same time, juggling which one to do first and which one to do next?
3: So before I moved over to Frimley, which was a few months ago, I was working on just one project, which was the Heatherwood Hospital build, because that was a really major project. However, now I'm working on probably about 20 smaller, more minor projects, which range from something small like doing an upgrade to one room in particular to make the room more usable. So I've got a couple of smaller projects at King Edward's Hospital in Windsor, in the chest clinic and in the ultrasound department, where we're just doing works to one room so that they can basically turn it into a space to treat a higher number of patients. Then it kind of ranges, goes up to I'm looking at converting this room that we're currently sat in, which was the medical records office, into some virtual outpatient clinic pods. So we're basically going to divide up the space to allow clinicians to come in and complete

0: actual clinics in a pod, basically. But we're also looking at slightly larger projects as well. So hopefully at some point in the future, we'll be refurbishing wards G4 and G5. That's a bit of a more of a major project. And also we own a property on the site, which used to be privately owned. And we're looking at turning that into a house for multiple occupation for some of our international nurses to live in. So it really ranges. We're working on a lot all at the same time.
1: What's it like working on one big project versus working on smaller projects? Is there a difference?
0: So working on a major project like Heatherwood is quite different because it's really big and you've got a whole team of you working on it together. So you can, even though it's a huge project, you do get to share the load a bit more between a group of you. Whereas on these smaller projects, even though they are smaller in value and size, you are the only person from our team really working on that project. So everything falls to you, and it's not any less work than working on a major project at all. And because you're trying to balance it with so many other small projects, it's probably about the same amount of work, to be honest.
1: What's a typical day for you? Are you on site a lot? Are you in the office? How does it pan out?
0: Typical day, I mean, no day is the same, but most of the time it's kind of a combination of sitting at a desk doing emails or Teams calls. But also a lot of our time is spent going around the site. So meeting with the design team on site to look at the locations of where you're proposing to do a project, or taking contractors around that are possibly going to tender for the work. You could end up doing lots of steps. So the best memorable moment that I can think of is probably the first day that we opened the new Heatherwood Hospital. It really sticks in my head because we'd basically lived in the building for the last 6 months, kitting it all out with the equipment and furniture, getting it ready for the first patients. And that first day actually seeing patients in the hospital was really quite strange, actually, but also it was a really good moment to think like we'd finally done it, and that we were finally open to the public. Another memory that sticks in my mind was about 3 months before we opened the new Heatherwood Hospital, coming back for our first day after the Christmas break and finding that all of the waiting room furniture from the main atrium had gone over the Christmas period because there'd been a flood. And it was quite disappointing to come in and see. It was a bit of a shock to the system that we were going to have to do a lot of work to sort of fix the issues that the flood had caused in the atrium before we could bring all that furniture back in. But we got there and we still opened when we were planning to open after that.
1: You describe setbacks there that may happen with projects. Things don't always go to plan. Do you think that's a real characteristic that you need to be able to overcome obstacles as part of the role?
0: Yes, definitely. I think you need the ability to work through challenging problems, because no project is simple. Every single one will have something that goes wrong, or it might not even go ahead in the end. You may have worked on a project through the design stage, but then once it gets to sign off, it might not get any further than that. And yeah, I think you just have to be able to work through those kind of things and carry on, because there will be lots of projects that will get to the end and the end result will be successful.
1: So how are projects picked, and I guess importantly, how are they paid for?
0: So projects are normally picked. So you get the departments, if they have a particular need within their department, they will basically come to Capital. They'll fill out a capital request form, which basically gets considered by our capital planning committee. They then make a decision on which projects to proceed with, and that is chaired by our Director of Finance, Nigel Foster. And it also has members of the team from Capital sit on that board, members from Finance, and they basically prioritise the various project requests that come through and make a decision on which ones go forward. So the funding for Heatherwood, because we built a new hospital to the rear of the existing site, it meant that we could sell the site that the old hospital was on. So that got sold to Taylor Wimpey for building a housing development. And that basically part-funded the build of the hospital, which was really useful.
1: You talked about earlier how you're working on a fit-out of new rooms. Could you sort of talk us through that process of how you would go into a room and assess and what you need to do?
0: Yeah, we can look at this room now. So, as I said earlier, this room currently is an open plan office space that was used by the medical records team. It got identified as a potential space that we could move our outpatient virtual clinic pods into, because the current building they're in is going to be demolished at some point in the new year. So we needed to find a new location for them. So once this room was identified, I got and appointed a design team. So that included an architect, a mechanical and electrical engineer, and a principal designer, and a quantity surveyor. We then basically, they all come to the space. We send them all the drawings that we've already got on file, and it basically starts with a bit of a feasibility study. So working with outpatients, who are the users in this current project, to understand what exactly it is that they need from this space. And the architects will draw up their initial layout ideas that you could achieve in the space we've got. And then we meet with outpatients in this case, who are the users, to basically establish if that layout, or we present option of layouts to them, and they'll basically let us know what would work best for the service. And then from that, we then would proceed through the more detailed design stage. So the architects and the mechanical and electrical engineers will do their complete designs for the space, and again go through another review process. And then at that stage, we'd then go out to tender for a contractor to actually complete the works. And once all that's got signed off, then you're good to go to actually start the refurb works.
1: Your job in Coeupus is a number of different things. If you were trying to explain it to somebody who didn't know what you did, do you think there are any misconceptions, misunderstandings about what they think somebody from Capital Projects does over what you actually do?
0: I mean, I'm sure a lot of people aren't probably even aware that our department exists, especially people outside of the Trust. Like, I didn't know there were teams like this that existed until I was part of it. But I think something that's possibly misunderstood within the Trust is I think we're seen as estates, which is a completely separate department to us. So estates more deal with the day-to-day upkeep and running of the estate, basically, whereas we more deal with if you need to refurbish or build something new. That's more what our area covers. But we do work really closely with the estates team, and they support us a lot too.
1: So would you mind telling us how you wound up where you are today? What drew you to this career, this job? What's your background?
0: So I didn't really know what I wanted to do when I was at school, but I did a geography degree, went travelling, came back, and just actually found a temp job, which was at Heatherwood Hospital in their physiotherapy department on their reception, doing appointments and receptionist work. And then it was the staff in that department that encouraged me to look for other jobs at the hospital so that I could stay. And that was when I found the admin role in the Capital Projects department. And then I've just been given the opportunities to progress with my career within the department, and I've really enjoyed the work. It's just kind of gone from there, really.
1: And finally, what is it that you love most about your job? What is your favourite thing about what you do?
0: My favourite thing about my role is probably with working with the diverse range of people that we get to work with. So we work with not just the clinicians, but also support staff throughout the hospital from various departments. And then we also have our design teams external to the trust, who we work very closely with to develop designs for our projects. And then the contractors that actually do the works for us as well. That's probably my favourite part.
1: Rosie and her teammates deliver a lot of projects across Frimley Health Trust, from small to large, and it was brilliant to hear what it's like to deliver them. A hospital has thousands of rooms over multiple floors with tens of thousands of pieces of equipment. How do you track where everything is and when it was bought? That's a job that Keith has been heavily involved in. I've come to meet him in the estates office found at the back of Frimley Park Hospital.
2: Hello there. I'm Keith Maynard. I'm a member of the Estates and Facilities Department across Frimley Health Foundation Trust. I'm based at Frimley Park Hospital, but I also get out to our other hospitals, the one at Ascot, Heatherwood Hospital, and also to Wexham Park. Plus, of course, we've got a few other satellite sites down in Aldershot and Farnham and Fleet.
3: Tell me a bit about your role. What is your job title and what do you do?
2: Okay, my job title here within the Estates and Facilities Department is actually construction supervisor, because that's where my discipline comes from, everything to do with buildings, civil engineering, mechanical, electrical works. But particularly over the last 4 years, what I've been doing is establishing an asset database, which sounds rather grand, but what it means is all of the equipment that is necessary in the background to keep the heartbeat of these hospitals going. For instance, an asset could be anything like a radiator, it could be an air conditioning unit, it may even be a lamppost somewhere out in either the car park or on one of the roads. And so what I've been doing with my colleagues here in estates and in capital projects is evaluating how many assets we've got. We've got hundreds of thousands of assets within each of the three hospitals. And within each hospital, we've maybe got, particularly at Frimley, we've got over 5,000 rooms. So you have to be able to establish where the room is, what its use is, before within that room you can establish what assets that particular room contains.
3: So you mentioned, obviously, there's hundreds of thousands of different things in this hospital, all of which needs to be catalogued. Does that mean you're uniquely identifying each asset, or do you uniquely identify an asset within a room?
2: OK, a little bit of each. Each asset has its own unique reference number, just like every patient coming in here has their own unique identification code. So not only a patient's name, date of birth and an address, but similarly for the assets, the pieces of equipment, they have a unique reference number that accommodates all of that information and data relevant to the asset. And the reason that we record all the assets, we need to know what we've got, where it is, what it's doing. If it fails or falls over or needs replacement, where is it, what is it, how much will it cost? So that we then know that we can unplug the old piece and plug in the new piece.
3: With all those different assets, I assume some of them come with warranties and you need to track those warranties. So is that in a big list that pops up and tells you, oh, we need to service this MRI machine?
2: Yes, indeed. So if you have a piece of equipment that is new, it will more than likely come with a warranty, just like you would at home get a washing machine. Hopefully it doesn't croak on the last day of its warranty. But if we've got a piece of equipment with its warranty, typically 12 months, some pieces have 2 years, 3 years, 5 years, 7 years, and we're even getting to a stage where some equipment has a lifetime warranty. However, if that piece of equipment fails, might be in the night, might be on a weekend, might be during the day, It needs attention. And the people who give it the attention are the people within the Frimley Health estate team. They would look at that equipment and decide what needs to be done. They can't then wait to go back to the manufacturer to get that equipment replaced, because the manufacturer may take a day, a week, a month, a year to do something about it. We need to get that piece of equipment back online immediately. So really, we're not only just maintaining that piece of equipment. So like your car may come with a 7-year warranty, it is incumbent to actually maintain it. And if something fails, what do you do? Do you go back to the manufacturer, or do you call out the AA, or do you take it to a garage? There's some intervention, and it's that intervention that the Estates and Facilities Department carries out to make sure that the equipment keeps going. Now, if they were to do that on a piece of equipment, say, 4, 5, 6 times in a year, somebody should be asking the question, is it any use anymore? Is it at the end of its life? Has it got an inherent fault? Do we need that anymore? Should we replace it? And therefore, the asset database gives us that opportunity to look at the history of the individual piece and say, right, we'll replace it or not, we'll repair it, because it depends upon whether it's economically or even environmentally friendly to replace it.
3: Within the hospital, there are these tags, quite visible tags, that most patients may have seen on walls that sort of are linked to the system that you've referred to, these asset tags. I think they're GLNs.
2: Correct.
3: Could you talk about what they are and what they mean?
2: Under an initiative from the government, which was set up about 5 years ago, the government requires all of their public buildings, and especially hospitals, to have these unique registration documents for each room. It's called a global location number. Each room or space, so it could be a room, it could be a nurse's desk within a corridor, it could be a corridor itself, it could be a plant room, it could be a space where equipment is located externally, then that needs its unique reference number. But to build up that reference number, we need to work out where precisely that space is. So what we do, we start at a high level and we say, okay, it's Frimley Health Foundation Trust, great. Which hospital? Okay, it's Frimley Park Hospital, FPH. Okay, which building is it? Because we've got dozens of buildings here at Frimley. It's not just one building. It's the original old building that's had pieces added to it and pieces removed, demolished. So we work out which building it is, building number 1, 2, 3, 4, 5 onwards. Once we've decided which building it is, we then say, well, which floor level is it? Is it ground, 1st, 2nd, 3rd? Is it the roof? At Frimley, it's a little bit difficult. We give them unique reference numbers. At Wexham, for instance, it's a lot simpler. We just say ground, 1st, 2nd, roof. But at Frimley, because of these reference numbers for the floors, we have to include that. What we then do via the drawings, the layout plans, and I'm sure people have seen the fire plans throughout the hospital, which show the escape routes. Each room has its own unique door number, and there's a little white label on each door giving that door number. So now we've got Frimley Health Foundation Trust, we've got Frimley Park Hospital, we've got building number 16, we've got floor level 1-020, we've then maybe got a room 29-33, and then we can deploy the GLN. And these are the yellow labels inside each room, and they're located normally where the light switch is. That is a unique reference. It's a barcode. It's got the description in alphanumeric. And then it's from there that anybody in the hospital can say, hey, we've got a problem here. They put the call into the facilities help desk and we say, where are you? Can you see a yellow label? And we know where they are. And they know what they're talking about. If we've learned about electronic patient record, EPR as it's known, the idea is that each patient has a unique reference number. So our patients, surreptitiously, are known by a barcode. And when they go into a hospital or a department or a ward or a clinical space, they, the patients, will be then tagged to that space. So the particular nurse, receptionist, consultant, specialist, doctor, who themselves will be uniquely tagged, will tag that patient to the room. To extend that would be you as a patient with your unique reference number in a room with a GLN. Whatever process is carried out on that patient, say it's just taking their temperature, then that information would be recorded into the database. But maybe the device that has been used to record the temperature also has its unique reference number. Or it could be something like if they're taking a sample of blood, then the syringe and the container for the blood would be tagged to that person, to that nurse, to that room. So everything is joined up.
3: I assume that's for the benefit of being able to track potentially issues with batch numbers of certain devices.
2: And it's to reduce risk. And the risk is that the information for a particular patient could get misconstrued. This way, it's really a foolproof way of tagging the information to get it as accurate as possible. The initiative for the GLNs in hospitals is called Scan for Safety. So it's in the word scan, safety. It's to ensure the safety of the patient. What they did find within the NHS was that patients were getting lost. Not lost themselves, but lost in the system. So they were turning up, maybe having a blood test, and then told to wander down the corridor, sit somewhere or have another process carried out on them. And they got lost. And nobody knew where they were. And the system didn't know where they were. So it was a little bit disconcerting, wasn't safe. There was a risk associated with that. And so by doing this electronic patient record, together with the GLNs and the tagging of all assets, it not only makes it safer, but it makes it quicker.
3: Should we take a look at some of the areas that you range around the hospital placing these tags and maybe...
2: Yes, let's do that. Let's go into a plant room, which just to remind us that we're here at Frimley. So we'll then be going into a particular building. We'll then be going to a particular floor level. We'll then be going into a particular plant room, which has its own room number. We'll be going into that plant room, which has its GLN, global location number. And then we'll look at the equipment within that space, where we get down to the next level of detail, which are the asset tagging labels. Okay, so we've come out of the illustrious estates department with the restaurant overhead, and we're now walking past what is called a CHP, combined heat and power plant. So this is where we generate our own heating and electricity and recover heat to feed into the hospital. So now going inside the hospital, we're going to be working our way towards the front of the hospital to access a plant room. Right, we're walking out onto the roof now.
4: Welcome to another bit of my world. So you can see all of this equipment, which has been tagged and is now included in our asset database. And even over the last 3 years, as we have tagged everything, it's been ripped out and replaced bit by bit in different areas, either replaced or added to. So the use of the database is really good because we can track everything. And we've almost created a 3D virtual model of the hospital. Of course, today, when you build a new hospital, you start from a 3D model and build the hospital to the model. Right, so we're about to go inside what is called A4 Boiler House. That's the old name that was given to it when the hospital was built in the mid-70s. We're actually still Frimley Park Hospital. We're up on the roof, and we're going to go into room number 11901. Mind your step.
1: Do you know what we're stood in front of here? Is this still working?
2: It is indeed still working. Yes, it's a very good question because I can see you're smiling about this, Ben. Yes, it's one of the boilers that was manufactured, as we look at the label, 1971. So it was manufactured at that time to become a component here for the... took 3 or 4 years for the hospital to be built. And this is one of four, we can see number four written on it, boilers in different plant rooms. Of course, we create the heating slightly differently today. We've got other means of heating. The reason for it being a boiler, synonymous with the name, is hot water. And we need hot water for two things. One, we need it for heating, central heating via pipes and radiators, but we also need it for hot water for washing. So that could either be heating and washing in, say, a food prep area, or just hot water in showers or sinks or baths, wash hand basins, throughout the whole of the hospital. So this fellow is still working. It looks... very much as though it belonged to maybe Doctor Who, Time Lord, in another period of his life. This has got a number, BP-1003653. And if in our asset database we were to look at that, we would find things out like its number, its date of manufacture, what pressures it's tested to, how much it would cost to replace, how often it has to be serviced, and indeed if there are any health and safety issues associated with a boiler. And we're adding to all of those asset fields, all of those fields within the database, because we may find something one day where we say, oh, we didn't know that, we need to record a bit more information.
1: To describe the room being here, there's on the, I would say on the right and the left side, looks more sort of electrical, lots of switches and light up buttons, and then in the center this big sort of metal style boiler, which wouldn't look out of place in a steam engine.
2: No, it's certainly bigger than a caravan, and yes, if you were to put wheels on it, it could be indeed a steam traction engine. But you're right, on each side of the room, above us on the ceiling and around, there are lots of electrical panels. These are control panels, start, stop, run, do something different, but also then connected via the control panels to the boiler is a series of pipes. Some of them are bare pipework because they can be just bare metal pipework. Others are nice and shiny and bright because they're covered in insulation, because we want to keep the heat within the pipes, if indeed they're associated with the boiler. In other rooms, we have the opposite of a boiler. We have a chiller, which would be like a big fridge. So it could be like an ice cream van on wheels, if you like. It's a fridge. But we still need control panels. We still need pipes. And they would be insulated to stop us losing, and this is a strange word, the coolth. C-O-O-L-T-H. Stop us losing the coolness, the coolth, from within the pipes out to the atmosphere. We're looking at a double set of pumps, all bright, shiny, new paintwork. Everything else in the room is covered in years of dust. But we can see those pumps, and they've got little purple, lilac-coloured labels on them, referring to the motors and the pumps. They're fairly new. And then just to the side of them is the old pair. So what we have to do is look at the purple lilac labels on the old equipment, record the number, go into the database, retire those from the database, and then supplement the new ones.
1: Why are they lilac?
2: The reason they're lilac is that when we started the asset tagging process, we spent a lot of time, it sounds a little bit detailed, but there were reasons for it being detailed. We needed the labels to be big enough to read visibly. On the labels, there's a 2D barcode, the one that we're familiar with on a tin of beans in a supermarket, the broad and narrow stripes and spaces. But also there's a square code on there. That is the QR code, because that contains a lot more data and information, which one day we'll be able to incorporate in the database. The electronic database that we use, which is called Planet FM, Planet Facilities Management, doesn't currently, seems strange, doesn't currently have the ability to have a QR code, but it can get the 2D code. So the labels have got both of those, so we're future-proofing. The reason for the colour, we looked at all the other labels, and I'm sure now that people will look around them and see labels on absolutely everything, on a heart monitor, on a blood pressure monitor. They're all different types of labels. We decided we'd go for a colour. And one day in our facilities office within the estates department, our deputy contracts manager came in and was wearing a rather delightful purple top. So we said, OK, we will have purple or lilac labels. So those are lilac for inside. What we then found with the design of the labels, they're not very good in ultraviolet light outside. So we designed another label, the same information printed on them, and that's a metallized label that is ultraviolet proof, but naturally the outside ones are a little bit more costly than the ones on the inside. I think as we come in to land today, I'll just tell you something else that we've been looking at, which comes out of the asset management. We're looking at the outside of C block, and we can see on the wall some condenser units, which is the outside part of some heat pumps, air conditioners. What those units do, it's actually just comfort cooling. They just blow out cold air on the inside of the rooms, or indeed in the winter you can turn the knob and it will blow out hot air. So here at Frimley we've maybe got 1,500 of those individual units. They all run on refrigerant, and even today, Friday the 13th, you will hear sounds going round the country about the change in refrigerants.
4: Particularly, they were talking this morning about inhalers, how inhalers, people's personal inhalers, are powered by CFC, carbon fluorohydrocarbons, gases. Well, those air conditioning units similarly have hydrocarbon-type gases in them. Some of them from units that were maybe installed 15, 20 years ago are not very friendly to the atmosphere. So here at Frimley, because we've got the details of all of these air conditioning, split air conditioning units, we could look at our database and say, right, which ones are now really not very friendly environmentally, and should we decommission them and replace them with a new unit? By replacing with a new unit, we would be compliant with current regulations. The units manufactured in 2023 are the latest technology. They'll use less power, they'll be more efficient, they will use electrical energy. And so we could put more and more of these units in, replacing the old ones, but also adding new ones and turning off gas-fired hot water radiators. So it's a decarbonisation exercise that we could carry out. And as well as looking at the units, we're talking to specific manufacturers so that we can get a good cost on these units because of the volume that we're using. But even better than that, we can get an extended warranty, and we know that the intervention for maintenance can then be less and less. So it's a win-win all round.
1: Keith was really passionate about his work, and I enjoyed touring the hospital with him. It's amazing to think all those individual objects in the hospital are being tracked and audited, and it really gives you an idea of the scale of the task managing it all. That brings us to the end of this episode, which has only covered a small section of the hundreds of staff working within the hospital to keep the building and equipment working. Join me next time when we'll be speaking to more staff and volunteers as they work inside the hospital.

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0: 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Word on Health. The stories that matter, the issues that count. 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
1: For many of us that encounter tinnitus, that incessant buzzing, whistling, ringing, whooshing or thumping sensation in our head and ears, whether it be through exposure to loud noise or after an illness, it will be thankfully temporary. But for 8 million of us across the UK, it's permanent and can have both a physical and psychological impact, as Danny Knight from Tinnitus UK explains.
2: There's a part of the brain that can pick up on the sound of tinnitus and naturally goes, what is that? Let's find it. Let's understand it. Let's protect the rest of the body from it. And unfortunately, that can sometimes go into overdrive. And it means that it causes stress, anxiety, insomnia, difficulty concentrating. That can then cause relationships to break down. It can make it difficult to work. It can make it difficult to live with people. And in some cases, all of that can then lead to a situation where people feel hopeless. And it can take you to a very dark place. And there's about 500,000 people in the UK who need urgent mental health support because of their tinnitus. And so that's kind of the most extreme impact that it can have. At the same time, there are probably about 6.5 million people in the UK, I'm very lucky to count myself among them, who live really well with their tinnitus. It's not a concern. It's there, but it's in the background, can live most of their lives without thinking about it, or have learned to live with it and kind of gone through that journey.
1: And Danny, it's a condition that suffers from a range of myths and misconceptions.
2: People think that tinnitus is just an old person thing, and that's the phrase that gets knocked around a lot. 75% of people who have tinnitus have some kind of detectable hearing loss. You're more likely to lose your hearing as you get older, so you'll want to get tinnitus as you get older as well. But it still affects 1 in 30 children. It can really affect anyone. There don't seem to be any strong correlations between men and women, between people of different ethnic backgrounds, and I think the other misconception is that there is nothing that can be done for tinnitus. This is probably one of the most pervasive and one of the most dangerous ones. It's certainly a line that a lot of people who call our helpline have heard at some point. There are loads of things that you can do to help manage your tinnitus. Maybe not to switch it off entirely, but to help you relax, and improving your relaxation can help with your tinnitus. Looking after your sleep and your sleep hygiene can help improve your tinnitus. Making sure that you're exercising, getting out and about, getting your hearing checked, and potentially getting some hearing aids. For some people, it literally turns off the tinnitus. Unfortunately, it doesn't work for everyone, but it's always nice that there are so many options out there. And the advice that we always give to someone is go and speak to your GP, because in a very, very, very small, very tiny proportion of cases, it can be the result of something underlying. And what they should be able to do is point you on to the specialists who will be able to check you out, check you over, and basically make sure that it's nothing scary.
1: Dependent where you are across the UK, it can take up to 3 years to get an appointment in secondary care. Many turn to the internet where so-called miracle cures are advertised. And I know your advice would be, don't waste your money. There isn't a miracle cure. But there are practitioners in the private sector that might be able to help, and in line with the wishes of your members, to help distinguish those who have adequate credentials and training, you've launched the Tinnitus Charter and the Sound Choice Quality Assurance Scheme.
2: We consulted with the tinnitus community and found their top priority was immediate access to high quality care. Now, what we then wanted to say was, okay, what are the routes to access here? We've got the NHS, really important, absolutely vital, but it is big. It is sometimes a bit of a slow, lumbering beast. And so in the meantime, a lot of people call us as a charity and say, if I don't want to go through the NHS, if I've already tried that, it's not worked for me, where else can I go? And so this was really where the Tinnitus Charter and Sound Choice came in, was we need to have an answer. So what we want to do is basically be able to identify the providers of tinnitus care who are not NHS, who you hopefully should be able to walk into quite quickly, and you'll be able to get some answers, you'll be able to get some treatments, and you'll get them in such a way that you can feel confident that you're not being exploited, that you're not having the wool pulled over your eyes, that the treatments you're getting are evidence-based, that the level of care that you're getting is what you deserve.
1: My grateful thanks to Danny Knight. 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

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If you've enjoyed the show, join me, Graham Austin, next time. Thanks for your company.

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5: 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Whether you're listening in Wrexham, Heatherwood or Frimley, you're more than welcome. So there's a bit of film, there's a bit of show, and there'll be a bit of television thrown in there just for good measure. Hope you enjoy the music.

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Good luck.

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0: 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You can also visit the PALS office in person to speak to one of our advisors. The office is located on the right as you enter the main entrance of the hospital. The office is open from Monday to Friday, 9 a.m. to 5 p.m. The Frimley Health website also provides a comment form you can use to give us feedback, as well as a form to complete if we have not been able to resolve any issue which you wish to raise a formal complaint. There are several other opportunities for you to feed back to us. All NHS organisations participate in the National Friends and Family Test. This is a quick and anonymous way to give your views after receiving an NHS care or treatment. You may be issued the Friends and Family Test as a card by scanning a QR code or by text message. There may be other ways, surveys and local to specialists, which are being used to make service changes and improvements to our patients.
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0: 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Why then am I scared to finish what I started?
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0: Well, that's it for another hour of Film and Shrew Music, and I hope you enjoyed it, whether you're listening in Wexham, Heatherwood, or Frimley. Thank you so much for your company. It does mean a lot. I shall return this evening at 10 o'clock with a bit of light classical music, if that's your bag. Join me then if you can. Failing all that, I'll be back tomorrow at 1 o'clock, unless it's a Monday. Get well soon and get out of here as fast as you can. Take care.
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banks of the lake, there was Hogan from Jersey to home. There was Johnny McGurk, who was scared of a war, and a man from Westmead come along. There was Slugger O'Toole, who was drunk as a rule, and fighting Bill Tracy

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1: 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And this is the sound of your hospital.

Hello once again and welcome along to the A to Z of Pop with me, Richard Smith. This edition of the programme is brought to you in association with Specsavers Opticians, and during the next hour I'll be taking an A to Z look at one particular year. And on this programme today, I'm going to be revisiting 1984 with performances by artists including Bananarama, Jim Diamond, Alison Moyet, Billy Ocean, Billy Joel and Sam Cooke. As well as all that though, throughout the programme there's also the chance for you to exercise your grey matter with the A to Z of Pop Trivia Challenge, but more about that later. And you know what the best bit is? Well, it's that all you have to do for the next hour is to just settle back, relax, and stay tuned to us here on your favourite station for the A to Z of Pop. And to get us away to the very best possible start from 1984, here's Shakin' Stevens and Bonnie Tyler all together. It's a rocking good way, don't you know?

0: Well, I hope you can understand him. He's talking Italian, I've got no chance. Bananarama with a number three hit from 1984, and Robert De Niro's Waiting, You Know. And a rocking good way kicked us off in fine style, Shaking Stevens and Bonnie Tyler, a number five hit for them.
1: The A to Z of Pop Trivia Challenge with Richard Smith.
0: Oh, yes, it is the A to Z of Pop Trivia Challenge, and throughout the show, I'll be giving you a few clues to one of the songs I'll be playing later on. So, thinking caps on, everybody, here goes with your first clue. I'm looking for a song beginning with H today. Now, it made the UK charts for 15 weeks in the spring and summer of 1984, getting to number one for an American singer-songwriter and former member of the Commodores. I wonder who that could be. Are you shouting it at your wireless? Well, it got to number one. It begins with H. It's the song I'm after, not the artist. You've already got that, I would have hoped. Now, don't worry too much if you didn't get the answer from that clue, as there'd be another couple coming up later on in the programme. Meanwhile, let's have this from Jim Diamond.

It was a big number one back in our featured year of 1984 for Jim Diamond, and I Should Have Known Better. It's the A to Z of Pop here on your favourite station with me, Richard Smith, and this edition of the programme is brought to you in association with Specsavers Opticians. And on the show today, we're looking at song titles and artists that were all popular during that featured year of 1984. So please do stay with us right here on your favourite bedside radio station for some more from the files of the A to Z of Pop. Continuing now then with the title track from the film of the same name, here's Kenny Loggins and he's going footloose. Oh, say...

0: Genevieve Alison Jane Moyer. Yeah, there you are. Born in 1961 in Essex. And just there from 1984, she's invisible. Only it got to number 21 on the UK chart, but a good tune, and it covered the letter I perfectly. And that was preceded from 1984, as I say, by Kenny Loggins and the title track from the film of the same name, Footloose. Were you all doing the thing with your feet? Yeah. Then the music video, they've got loads of feet, haven't they, sort of moving from side to side. It's quite odd.
1: The A to Z of Pop Trivia Challenge with Richard Smith.
0: It's amazing what you think about while the tunes are on, isn't it? Anyway, have you got the answer to today's Trivia Challenge yet? No? Well, here's your second clue to a song I'll be playing later on in the show. And as I said earlier, I'm looking for a number one song beginning with H today by a former Motown star who used to be a big part of the Commodores in the late 60s and 1970s. Now, the song I'm looking for was this singer's seventh single as a solo artist and is one and only UK number one. But who could it be? And what could it be? Begins with H, got to number one in 1984. Well, there's another clue for you in about 10 or 15 minutes, so there's still plenty of time for you to get the answer on today's Trivia Challenge.
1: The A to Z of Pop Trivia Challenge.
0: So to continue with the A to Z of 1984 and covering the letter L... bit of moaning in the background. Julian Lennon, and it's much too late for goodbyes. Oh, it's still moaning. Come on, Julian, you've been paid now, there's no need to moan about it. Just get on, sing the song, entertain these people, please.

0: Julian Lennon with a number six sound from 1984. It's much too late for goodbyes. And I didn't know until I was reading the Book of Knowledge, and it says here that Julian Lennon was the inspiration behind three of the Beatles' most famous songs. Lucy in the Sky with Diamonds, I didn't realise that, whose lyrics describe a picture that Julian had drawn while he was at nursery school. Watercolour painting of his friend Lucy O'Donnell. Yeah, so there you are, you see. Wonder what happened to her. And a tune called Goodnight, which was the closing song from the White Album, as well as, of course, Hey Jude, which was originally called Hey Jules, but McCartney thought Jude would be easy to sing. How right he was. Well, if you've just tuned in, hello there, you've found your bedside friend and me, Richard Smith, with the A to Z of Pop. It's a look at the songs and the stars from a chosen year, and today we're looking at titles and artists from 1984. And coming up in the second half of the show, more hits and memories just like this.
1: It's Richard Smith and the A to Z of Pop.

0: playing your kind of music on your favourite station. It's Richard Smith and the A to Z of Pop.
1: And as well as all that, there's the final clue and the answer to today's trivia challenge. Have you worked that one out yet? Well, I hope you have. But please do stay with us for the next 30 minutes or so, right here on your favourite station, for much more from the files of the A to Z of Pop. Now, we've had a tune from Lennon, and here's one from McCartney. Hey, you see what I did there? You're not impressed, eh? Some people think this programme's thrown together, you know.

0: It's true to say we do. Our number three hit for Paul McCartney, and we all stand together. Yes.
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0: Well, it's your final clue on today's Trivia Challenge then. And our featured H song today was taken from the album Can't Slow Down and was written by the man in question. The tune is a greeting. There you are. The tune is a greeting and considered to be his signature song. Now, according to an interview he did for Channel 4 television about the song, it has been responsible for lots of tongue-tied men proposing to their loved ones after a slow dance to it. I'm going to leave that hanging there. Have you got it yet? Well, I hope you have, but if not, there's not too much longer to wait until I'll be revealing the subject of today's Trivia Challenge here on the A to Z of Pop.
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0: So let's have a tune to cover the letter N, shall we? And a big number one from 1984 by Gabrielle Suzanne Koerner, who's better known to us by her stage name Nena. German singer and actress rose to international fame in 1983 with the new wave song 99 Luftballoons. And in 1984, she re-recorded the song in English as 99 Red Balloons.

0: tune that was recorded in different versions for different parts of the world, resulting in European Queen and African Queen. But the tune that we know it as is Caribbean Queen, and it won Billy Ocean the 1985 Grammy Award for Best Male R&B Vocal Performance, making him the first British artist to win in that particular category. From 1984, though, and number six hit in the UK charts, Billy Ocean covered the letter O nicely, and that Caribbean Queen. It was a number one hit for Nana before that, and 99 Red Balloons. I can keep you in suspense no longer.
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0: Now, throughout the show, I've been giving you a few clues to a song I'm just about to play, so here were your clues. I'm looking for a song beginning with H today, which made the UK charts for 15 weeks in the spring and summer of 1984, getting to number one for an American singer-songwriter and former member of the Commodores. Now, a Motown star who used to be a big part of the Commodores, and the song I'm looking for, beginning with H, was this singer's seventh single as a solo artist and his one and only UK number one. It was taken from the album I Can't Slow Down and was written by the man in question. The tune is a greeting and considered to be his signature song. And according to an interview he did for Channel 4 Television about the song, it's been responsible for lots of tongue-tied men proposing to their loved ones after a slow dance to it. So armed with all that information, you may have got to the answer. It's Lionel Richie with Hello.
1: The A to Z of Pop Trivia Challenge with Richard Smith.
0: Now, unfortunately, there's no prizes for getting it right, I'm afraid, so you just have to make do with the satisfaction of knowing that you were right. Well done if you did get it, though. Here he is, the man himself, Lionel Richie. Hello.

Marvellous. It spent 6 weeks out of its 15 at the number one spot in 1984 and was the subject of today's trivia challenge, Lionel Richie and Hello covering the letter R. It's the A to Z of Pop here on your favourite station with me, Richard Smith, and this edition of the programme is brought to you in association with Specsavers Opticians. On the show today, as you've probably gathered by now, we're looking at song titles and artists that were all popular during our featured year of 1984. So please do stay with us right here on your favourite bedside radio station for some more from the files of the A to Z of Pop. Continuing now then with T, U and W, it'll be Tracy Ullman very shortly with My Guy, but first, Billy Joel.

Tracy Ullman and My Guy's Mad at Me got as high as number 23 in the UK charts in 1984, and that was preceded by Billy Joel and The Longest Time. Not quite sure who was doing the doo-wopping in the background. It wasn't me, I have to say that. Anyway, there we are. That almost concludes our look at 1984 for today. This edition of the programme was brought to you in association with Specsavers Opticians, and I really do hope that you've enjoyed the last hour here on your bedside friend. Until the next time then, this is Richard Smith wishing you all a very, very speedy recovery. And it's on to my final tune for today. And we're going to finish on the letter W from 1984. And it's a tune that came out after the release of the 1983 film Breathless. The actual originally came out in 1960 by its writer Sam Cooke. But it did get as high as number 8 in 1984, which makes it qualify for this particular show perfectly. Thanks for listening. I'll see you later. Take care. Ta-ra.

0: Today's edition of the A to Z of Pop was produced and presented by Richard Smith. To find out more about the programmes, log on to the A to Z of Pop.co.uk.
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0: Sarah knows she'll feel the benefit of this morning run. 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

Starting tonight's alternative therapy session with the genius that is Jessie Reed and Cracks Forming, taken from her current album Little Sparks. You can get loads of information about her and no doubt lots of stuff all about her UK tour as well on Facebook at Jessie Reed Music. We've got loads of fantastic new tracks for you on the programme tonight. From Northern Ireland later we have duo Dark Tropics. We've also got a beautiful new track on the way from Julia Greenberg from New York. We're going to go into the heart of Africa with Tamacrest. We have Jane Pomplas from Dublin later with her new hit single, funny enough, called Hit Single. Here's a trio from London called Best Band with a brilliant track all about the terrible venues that you have to play when you're an up-and-coming new band. A great title. This is called Bog House.

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I know how annoying that can be, speaking from experience. 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Brilliant stuff. The very best up-and-coming independent, underground and cutting-edge music right the way through till 8 o'clock tonight. It's the Alternative Therapy Show with me, Kieran Cook. Going to play you some Strange Fruit later on, the Monopolar remix that I played for the first time on the show last week. And also got some Ailes Bailey on the show tonight as well. Also got some 64 Funny Cars from Victoria, British Columbia later as well. Going to play you that band from Ipswich, Basement, track that I played for the first time on the show last week in just a second. A track called Satisfy is on the way very shortly indeed. First up though, from Corby, these guys are called Veins. Here's a track from the debut album A New Forever. This is called I Keep Falling.

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That's Wexham Park, Heatherwood and Frimley Park, 24 hours a day, 7 days a week. It's the Alternative Therapy Show, keeping you company every Friday night from 7pm through till 8pm, giving you a little glimpse into what's really going on in the world of music. From Ipswich, we had Basement and Satisfy. That's taken from Wired, which is out now through Run for Cover Records. Get them on Facebook at Basement UK. Veins from Corby, Northamptonshire. Before that, with I Keep Falling from their debut album, A New Forever. You can get them on Facebook at Veins Band UK. Got a lovely new track from an artist from Dublin called Jane Pomplas for you very shortly. It's called Hit Single. It's a great tune. First up, played this one for the first time on the programme last week. Great friend of the show from Bristol. It's the one and only Els Bailey. This is her new single, which is out now through all platforms. This is called Best Believe.

Got a whole group of Irish artists for you on the programme tonight. Going to play you some Dark Tropics later. Also got some McGrath as well from Donegal. But that's a fantastic record. Debut single from Jane Pomplas from Dublin. A brilliant video goes with that as well, by the way, where she recreates the Hollywood sign on the side of an Irish hillside. It's an extraordinary thing. And you can get more information at janepomplas.com. Before that, from Bristol, Els Bailey, Best Believe, that's her new single, out now through all platforms, and more about Els at elsbailey.com. 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These guys are from Victoria, British Columbia, 64 Funny Cars, The Barbecue Party.

out now from Happy Go Lucky, which is a reissue. Originally, it was released in 1989. There's 64 Funny Cars and the Barbecue Party. You get more information on Facebook at 64 Funny Cars. 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You can follow this show on Facebook at Kieran Cook's Alternative Therapy. You get playlists, listen again stuff, all that on there. Very good indeed. Going to play you something from Indonesian outfit Strange Fruit very shortly, the Tom Furse remix of Monopolar. But let's go to the north of Africa with Saharan rock band Tamikrest. This is taken from Asikel, which is out now through Glitter and Beat Records. It's just wonderful. This is Imanin.

scouring the world to bring you the very best up-and-coming independent underground and cutting-edge music. It's the Alternative Therapy Show. We had Strange Fruit from Indonesia, taken from the Drips EP, which is out now through Gentle Tuesday Recordings. We had Monopolar, the Tom Furse remix. You can find them on Facebook at Strange Fruit Official. And before that, Tamikrest from Northern Africa and Imanin from Asikel, which is out now through Glitter Beat Records. And get them on Facebook at Tamikrest. Here's a lovely track. I played it quite a few times on the show so far, from Donegal, Ireland-based artist McGrath, a.k.a. Mick Russell. This is his debut single, which is out now. This is lovely. This is called Rotha.

really love that. The debut single from McGrath and Rotha, that is out now. And more about him on Facebook, Instagram, TikTok, all that stuff at McGrath, McGrath, McGrath. It's Radio Frimley Park, broadcasting to all the hospitals of the Frimley Health NHS Foundation Trust, 24 hours a day, 7 days a week. It's the Alternative Therapy Show with me, Kieran Cook, every Friday night from 7 p.m. through till 8 p.m. The very best up-and-coming, independent, underground and cutting-edge music. Going to play you something from Northern Irish pop noir duo Rio McGuinness and Gerard Sands. They go out under the name of Dark Tropics. A track that's out now from them called It All Leads Back to You. First up, though, New York-based artist, been playing quite a few of her tracks on the show, Julia Greenberg, taken from Born Sentimental, the new album. This is a track called Sometimes the Sea.

Exclusive to Radio Frimley Park, this is the Alternative Therapy Show, playing you Dark Tropics, It All Leads Back to You. That is out now, and find out more about them on Instagram at Dark Tropics Music. Before that, we had Juliet Greenberg and Sometimes the Sea, taken from her Newborn Sentimental album. More about her on Facebook at julia.greenberg.98. Zero. Let's round off the show tonight with New York-based artist Joan Wasser, better known as Joan as Policewoman. Here's a track taken from Real Live Evolution, which is a new album basically featuring new versions of tracks from her 2004 debut Real Life album. This is a wonderful reworking of Eternal Flame.

really lovely. Joan as Policewoman, Eternal Flame, taken from Real Live Evolution. That's the new album. Highly recommend you check out on the internet. There is a wonderful video of the band playing that in the studio as well, completely live. Highly, highly recommended. 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What a lovely way to round off the Alternative Therapy show for tonight. Thank you so much for your company. Very much appreciated, as always. 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This is Kieran Cook signing off. 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Bernie Collins' Soul Show is up next. I'll see you soon for more Alternative Therapy. Good night.

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1: it's the classical hour with Malcolm Treen. And this is the sound of your hospital.

Welcome along to the Classical Hour. With me, Malcolm Treen, 1 hour of light, just light classical music that I hope you're going to thoroughly enjoy. Whether you're listening in Wexham, Heatherwood or Frimley, welcome along.

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0: 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The office is located on the right as you enter the main entrance of the hospital. The office is open from Monday to Friday, 9 a.m. to 5 p.m. The Frimley Health website also provides a comment form you can use to give us feedback, as well as a form to complete if we have not been able to resolve any issue which you wish to raise a formal complaint. There are several other opportunities for you to feedback to us. All NHS organisations participate in the National Friends and Family Test. This is a quick and anonymous way to give your views after receiving an NHS care or treatment. You may be issued the Friends and Family Test as a card by scanning a QR code or by text message. There may be other ways, surveys local to specialists, which are being used to make service changes and improvements to our patients.
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0: Here's some good news if you're worried that smoking is damaging your health, but just can't kick the habit. 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

Well, that's it for another classic laugh for this evening. Hope you enjoyed the music, whether you were listening in Wexham, Heatherwood, or Frimley. Really delighted to have your company. Absolutely pleased. And I hope to find you here again tomorrow night, maybe at 10 o'clock. 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In the meantime, I'll leave you with Forgotten Dreams of the Richard Heyman Orchestra and bid you a good night. Sleep well.

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6: From the Rialto's Fair Theatre in Joliet, Illinois, Music America Live presents Dionne Warwick in her first live televised concert. Ladies and gentlemen, Miss Dionne Warwick.

Bobby Caldwell. What you won't do for love. Thank you. Thank you very, very much. Woo! Hello, Joliet. Thank you very much. Welcome to your concert here at the incredibly beautiful Rialto Theater, live. Something I haven't done in 14 years. I think the last time we did a live show was Ed Sullivan. This is your chance to see the real mistakes. Yeah, you know, as you get it, that's the way it comes on out at you. Live and in living color. We do hope that all of you have come prepared for what Dion has prepared. We will be doing a few old ones for you, a few new ones, a few familiar as well as unfamiliar songs. You may even hear one or two that you've heard by others. I'm going to do them anyway. All in all, hopefully it will be a delightful evening in song. We're also going to take this time to invite all of you, if any of the songs that we will be doing for you become familiar to your ear as we're doing them, we want you to feel absolutely free. Just open up your mouths and let some words fall on out of it. You hear? Did you hear me? All right. I want you to talk to me when I talk to you, hear? You feel like you want to put your hands together in recognition of a song or just a plain old keep a groove moving for us while we're up here, please feel free to do that too. And if the spirit should move, anybody in here? A little unlikely, but if that should occur, you feel like you want to just get on up and let it all hang loose, you can most certainly trust me to stand right up here and watch you do that. Yada yada. Not too long ago, I had my musical dream come true. I got to sing a song with a man that I've admired for so many years. And over the past 20 years that I've been in the business, we have become very, very dear friends. He, in my opinion, of which I do respect, probably has one of the finest voices that God ever gave the talent to use. His name is Mr. Johnny Mathis. Right on. Johnny and I recorded this song last year together, and as you can see, he didn't make the gig, so I'll be singing both parts myself this evening. If I may, I'd like to dedicate this song to him, and at the same time dedicate it to those of you who are here this evening in love and are fortunate enough to call the one that you love a friend. Friends in love.

friends in love. Thank you so very, very much. Thank you. In 1961, I had the distinct honor, as well as pleasure, to replace one of the nation's favorite groups. They were known affectionately as the Sweethearts of America. Their names are the Shirelles. One of the first songs that I ever sang with that particular group for those 3.5 weeks that I was a Shirelle, I'd like to, if I may, share with you this evening. Tonight, you're mine. Come.

Al King and Jerry Goffins. 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Thank you. Thank you very much. We're going to take a short stroll down what we affectionately call memory lane now and do a few of the old and molden golden goodies that might have become favorites of yours over the years. I know they have of mine. But most especially, the purpose of this little medley is simply this. Keep those smiles that I see plastered right there on your faces. If you see me walking down the street and I start to cry each time we meet,

Thank you. 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Thank y'all. Thank you very, very much. Woo. You know, for 15 years, I was associated with an incredible songwriting team named Burt Bacharach and Hal David. And whenever they wrote a song, it was a well-known fact that I would be the very first person to record that song. That fact is not quite a whole fact. The exception to that rule will be the song we're going to do for you now. And there is a wonderful story that goes along with it that I'd like to share with you. It took me a little bit of time to gather the humor about the song, but I finally did. It goes something like this. Burt and Hal were commissioned to write this song for a motion picture, and the powers that be were in England, and they were the people with the dollars. So they were required to come from New York to London to have a big meeting regarding how the song was to be used in the film and et cetera. So they complied. They did go to London for this meeting, and during the course of the meeting, my name never came up. Well, Burt and Hal noticed this, and I don't know which one of them it was, but one of them informed these people that Dion was the person that interpreted their songs. And those people immediately informed Burt and Hal that they really didn't care. Well, they felt that since they were pouring that kind of money into the makings of a motion picture, that someone of their choice should have first crack at doing the title song for the film. So they gave this song to a lady named Cilla Black. Well, as time progressed and the film was sent around the world for distribution, one of the first places that it went to was to Australia. And the Aussies did not want a British subject associated with their film. And they felt since they were pouring that kind of money into the distribution of this film, that someone of their choice should do the title song for the film. So they solicited the incredible tones of Mr. Sonny Rollins. He consented. He did the title song for the film in Australia. Time again progressed, and the film was finally sent here to the U.S. of A. for distribution. United Artists were the distributors for this film, and they felt since they were pouring that kind of money into the distribution of this film that one of their recording artists should have first crack at doing the title song for the film. So they gave this song to Sonny and Cher. This is a true story. Now we know I factually was not the first, the second, nor the third person to record this song. As a matter of fact, I was the 43rd person to record this song, and it still amazes me every time I tell this story. Y'all know I was the only one to manage to come up with a hit record on this thing, too. What's it all about?

0: 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Thank you very, very much.
1: Told me love don't last forever. Now I understand. To think

Before we go any further, I must let you know there are three things that are extremely important to an entertainer in any form of the word entertainment. They do happen to be the place they are performing, the people for whom they are performing, and the orchestra that is behind them, if you please. We're also going to take this time to introduce to you some folk that travel around this world with me. I deem them all extremely special, and we will take the time to introduce them to you individually simply because that is what they do deserve. First, the two voices. When God said we're going to put voices into these two people, that is exactly what he did. And it is with a great deal of pride that I will share any stage with Mr. Larry Powell. Miss Eunice Peterson. Five young men who happen to be my backbone. They do comprise the backbone of any musical organization known as the rhythm section. On drums, Mr. Greg Warner. Bass, Mr. Bob Feldman. Keyboards, Mr. Steve Sullivan. Guitar, Mr. Lee Valentine. Last but by no means least, on piano, keyboards, and conducting, Mr. Joe Close.

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From my heart to yours.

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